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Kalimera, good morning, Boston and beyond, and welcome to a Thursday. Pempti simera, 13 του Αυγούστου. It's the 13th day of August of the summer of 2026. A little bit cloudy outside, λίγα σύννεφα εδώ αυτή τη στιγμή στη Βοστόνη, 68 βαθμούς. You're waking up to 68 degrees, we'll hit a high of 83. Θα φτάσουμε στους 83 και αυτή τη στιγμή έχουμε 68. 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Πω πω πω. The Red Sox lost their fifth straight after all those wins. Let's see. They have a 3:07 game. Hopefully they will not get swept by the Toronto Blue Jays. 3:07 first pitch. Getaway day for the Sox today in Toronto. It's a Thursday. We got lots of music for you as we do each and every Thursday here on the broadcast, along with our news reports, our fabulous sponsors. We'll see if we can get a phone call in with Petro Vamvaka. You know the routine. We're back at it again. And bringing us to the forefront of yet another morning here on Grecian Echoes, it is our Doubletree by Hilton, Manchester, New Hampshire, downtown, to Diplo Vedro. So let's go. Let's get kicked off again on this Thursday, the 13th day of August. Can you believe it? The summer of 2026 winding down. Our national anthems. 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

0: Well, waking us up every morning with a three-song set. We call it Pruino Musico Glico Ksipnima, and bringing us to the forefront of yet another morning here in Boston on Grecian Echoes. It's the Doubletree by Hilton, to the Plo Vedro, Manchester, New Hampshire, downtown, Greek family-owned property. 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Let's enjoy this Thursday morning, August 13th, Voice of Orthodoxy.
1: 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It is very important in our spiritual lives to hear the teachings directly from the Holy Gospel every day. Let's hear first the Gospel prayer before proceeding to the reading of the day. Shine in our hearts, O Master who loves mankind, the pure light of your divine knowledge, and open the eyes of our mind that we may comprehend the proclamations of your Gospels. Instill in us also reverence for your blessed commandments, so that having trampled down all carnal desires, we may lead a spiritual life, both thinking and doing all those things that are pleasing to you. For you, Christ, our God, are the illumination of our souls and bodies, and to you we offer up glory, together with your Father, who is without beginning, and your whole holy, good, life-creating Spirit, now and forever, and to the ages of ages. Amen.
2: The Gospel reading is according to St. Matthew. The Lord said to his disciples, "He who endures to the end will be saved, and this gospel of the kingdom will be preached throughout the whole world as a testimony to all nations, and then the end will come." So when you see the desolating sacrilege spoken of by the prophet Daniel standing in the holy place, let the reader understand. Then let those who are in Judea flee to the mountains. Let him who is on the housetop not go down to take what is in his house, and let him who is in the field not turn back to take his mantle. And alas, for those who are with child, and for those who give suck in those days. Pray that your flight may not be in winter or on a Sabbath, for then there will be great tribulation. Such has not been from the beginning of the world until now, no, and never will be. And if those days had not been shortened, no human being would be saved. But for the sake of the elect, those days will be shortened. Then if anyone says to you, "Lo, here is the Christ," or "There he is," do not believe it. For false Christs and false prophets will arise and show great signs and wonders, so as to lead astray, if possible, even the elect. Lo, I have told you beforehand. So if they say to you, "Lo, he is in the wilderness," do not go out. If they say, "Lo, he is in the inner rooms," do not believe it. For as the lightning comes from the east and shines as far as the west, so will be the coming of the Son of Man. Wherever the body is, there the eagles will be gathered together.
1: Κλείνουμε την πρωινή μας εκκλησιαστική ενημέρωση με τις ευλογίες και τις καλές ευχές του Σεβασμιωτάτου μας Μητροπολίτου Μεθοδίου για μια όμορφη ημέρα γεμάτη με καλή υγεία και πνευματική χαρά για εσάς και την οικογένειά σας.
0: 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Καλημέρα όλη μέρα και κάθε μέρα, and thank you for waking up on this Thursday morning and setting your radios right away to 15:50 a.m. Perhaps you're on your commute to work, taking a drive in the car, or home, enjoying a cup of coffee while enjoying the Greek radio program. Grecian Echoes, I'm your host again this morning on this Thursday morning, Teddy Dimitriadis. Time to grab the birthday book and wish a great big happy birthday, Chronia Pola, to those who celebrate their birthdays on the 13th of August. 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Chronia, chronia, sas pola.

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0: Grecian Echoes is presented to you, our listening audience, in part thanks to Jack and Pam Talopoulos. Good morning.
1: And now it's time for Greek Inventions That Changed the World, brought to you by the Davos family. It's hard to imagine a world without the concept of money. Love it or hate it, money drives the world we live in, and this form of credit can be traced back to ancient Greece. Greeks known as the Lydians were the first people to use circular metal pieces, or coins, in exchange for goods and services. Without this form of trading, who knows what the world's economy would be like today? It's possible that without them, we'd still be trading goats.
2: Well, it is 8:45 in the morning on a Thursday. The weekend, well, I guess it's starting up. End of the weekend anyway, Thursday. Many of you Friday off in the summertime. But nonetheless, kalimera, olimera, ke kathimera. You are tuned to Grecian Echoes. This Saturday, το Σάββατο που μας έρχεται, August 15th, our Greek Orthodox Church celebrates one of the most sacred and beloved feast days, the Dormition of the Theotokos, οι κοιμήσεις της Θεοτόκου, known to many Greeks simply as της Παναγίας. The day commemorates the falling asleep of the Virgin Mary, the Παναγία, Mother of Jesus Christ, and her passage from earthly life into eternal life with her Son, often called the Easter of the summer, Pascha του Καλοκαιριού. The feast follows a two-week period of fasting and prayer and is celebrated throughout Greece and the Greek Orthodox world with divine liturgy, processions, family gatherings, and traditional panegyria. It is also a special name day for countless Greek names, Maria, Panayoti, Thespian, and others associated with the Panagia. Χρόνια πολλά και η Παναγία μας να προστέστηκε όλους. There you go. Της Παναγίας coming up this Saturday. Again, you are tuned to Grecian Echoes.

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1: This news is being brought to you by George E. Danis to inform our Greek community of the news of the day.

0: 38 beautiful individual gardens, each with their own features, appearance, and special feel. These separate gardens allow us to accommodate our diverse families in practicing their own customs and traditions. The separate gardens allow us to create a very intimate, calming, and serene environment. Our families tell us what they would like to experience when visiting the gardens, and we create these gardens around those needs. Come see for yourself what sets the gardens at Gethsemane apart from all other cemeteries. Drive through on the weekend or afternoon. Take a walk through Brook Farm, on the trails that lead to the Charles River or Millennium Park.
1: Did you know that the Greeks invented this? Hi, I'm Lauren and an intern at WNTN. Today, we are going to talk about the crane. A Greek scientist named Archimedes allegedly invented the crane for use in construction and lifting heavy loads. This happened in the late 16th century BC. Furthermore, the Greeks named the crane after the bird because of the similar appearance. This message is presented to you by the Bouboulis family.
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2: Oh, that's right. Mike Janity will be joining us today. It is Thursday from 12 to 2 with the music of the 60s, 70s, and 80s right here. Cape Cod Happy Hour, we call it. And somebody that grew up in that time frame, 60s, 70s, and 80s, Professor Petro Vamvaka joins us for his Thursday call. 15 minutes with Petro, we call it. Sometimes it's a little longer, but nonetheless, joining us today, Kalimera Petro.
3: Kalimera, I read about the 60s and 70s in the history books, so I'm familiar with the period.
2: Yeah, yes, you certainly are. And even with your music, you know all genres. You know, there's pretty much nothing you don't know, and that's what impresses me. I'm going to sponsor you for Jeopardy. I'm going to get you on Jeopardy, and I'm going to split the winnings. How's that?
3: No, sorry. I'm fine where I am. Fine where I am. Only 15 minutes are good enough. I don't want to oversaturate.
2: You can only handle so much fame, right? That's it.
3: Yeah, people get tired of you after that. So 15 minutes is just right.
2: Εμένα με βαρεθήκανε εδώ και 25 χρόνια. There's no other options. Anyway, humor is what it's all about. It keeps us all going. And sometimes we try to look through those lenses and it keeps us sane. But nonetheless, Petro, I wanted to start today. We haven't really discussed this situation, but it's been captivating the news, particularly local, and a lot of, you know, the situation of the Duxbury mother. Unfortunately, you know, some mental illness, obviously, painstaking in the courtroom. You know, it's horrific to hear and to see and to have it spread throughout all the social media, you know, just the agony that this woman is going through. I don't know if it's the right thing. I don't know.
3: The thing is, like, it's mental health, right? It's mental health and how we deal with it.
2: Yeah.
3: There was a story yesterday that University of Michigan is not going to have grades for the first year students or the first semester students, I think, because of mental illness pressures that it places, you know, stress and mental illness. And it seems to be everywhere in our society. There seems to be a lot of stress that people are feeling. People are feeling very alone. There's depression. There's, not satisfied with the competence. There's essays on this. You know, psychologists write about this all the time. There was a story in the New York Times last week on the atomization of the American citizen. You know, we become more and more individualistic and lost in our thoughts. And there are actually, in this particular instance, which I haven't really followed that close, but she was suffering from depression, postpartum depression, which is a real thing for a lot of women. And you know, you have the stress and everything else. So I don't know the story. I just heard the story in the news when it happened, and just sort of like the whole situation. Here's a story yesterday that came out of Acton, the kid that killed his brother and his mother. Now they talk about ChatGPT and talking about all kinds of like fantasies about killing his mother and his brother. So all this stuff is just saturated with all the stories of people around us who we don't know what they're thinking, and they act out, and they act out in ways that are unrecognizable to most of us. But I think it's a real thing everywhere. So That's my take on it without really delving into the story, which I don't know very
2: no,
3: well.
2: No, I couldn't agree with you more, and this mental health issue just seems to be, you know, it's terrible. It seems to be everywhere. Everywhere you go, it's at every corner. And you know, what's the root cause? Because you know, was it always like this? I don't think so. I think there's increasing, you know, or social media just exposed it. I don't know what the answer to that is.
3: I think we could tell you that, you know, there's a story that, you know, the other day there was a statistic that maybe we talked about on Tuesday, I don't recall, but there are about 7 million American men from the ages of 25 to 35 that are not actively looking for work. They're not working, they're not unemployed,

0: not even looking for work. They're just giving up. 25 to 35.
1: Given up.
0: So just they're not even counted as unemployed because, you know, you
1: they're
0: have
1: off
0: to
1: the
0: be
1: ranks.
0: Actively searching for a job. Right? So there's a lot of, like, you know, people just that, you know, they get lost in their brains and their world and then no interaction. I think a lot of it is caused by that. I think we need that human interaction, and I think, you know, so, you know, our technology today allows us to do so. And then I think social media puts a lot of pressure on young people, you know, just of, like, you know, what it is to achieve and how it is to achieve and all kinds of things like that. You know, I don't know, I think of, you know, just anecdotally for me, like, I never consider myself poor, or, you know, I never consider myself anything because I wasn't necessarily comparing myself with a wider scope. But today it's very, very difficult for young people to not to sort of like be mesmerized by all the things that others are doing around them and get a sense of unaccomplishment and feel a lot of stress. So some of that stress is, like, you know, stress over not getting the right grade, or some of that stress might be acting out in a violent means for the people around you. So, I don't know. The father that killed the six children and his wife and then, like, you know, commit suicide, or the,
1: yeah,
0: like I said, the people in Acton yesterday, what another tragedy. So I think there's a lot there, so, which I don't have the ability to assess it.
1: Yeah, it's a topic that we should, you know, bring in an expert at some point, I think, and at least,
0: I think it has social, psychological, economic, you know, technological effects, all these things. I mean, you know, you're talking to people who are successful, you know, they're just, but there are a lot of people who don't make it, or people who are stressed every day, and even people that you're seeing that they're sort of like, you know, I presumably her husband went to CVS and went to get a pizza or something like that.
1: Something like that, and comes back and, finds the three kids.
0: Right, you know, so that's one side of the story, kind of a thing. That's why it's in court. Why it's in court.
1: Anyway, okay, let's start with international news. Anything happening?
0: Yeah, I think the big thing that really has come out the last 24, 48 hours, like, you know, it's not the biggest thing, but I mean, I think it's just that the story that's gotten more publicity as the days, the hours have gone on is that, you know, the president escaped from Turkey in the catering truck. James Bond kind of...
1: Was that because there was an imminent threat on his life? Something was up.
0: From what I've pieced together, what I read is, like, you know, there was, like, information that the Iranians or somebody knew exactly where the president was staying in the hotel, and they were, like, tracking him, and so they brought a catering truck right next, you know, like the refueling truck, and he escaped that way with, like, a military jet. That came out on Tuesday, and then yesterday the president confirmed that, you know, that happened, and says, you know, I just follow whatever the Secret Service tell me to do. But there were people on the Air Force One that he just left, and they just moved them out. So those people traveled to the Air Force One thinking that the president's on the same plane.
1: Yeah.
0: I mean, I can see that there's a difference of, like, protecting the president kind of a thing. Yeah. So,
1: Speaking of that, do you have any idea who does travel with the president and who doesn't on these big trips? Press is, you know, are there times when the press is actually on the same aircraft?
0: Yeah. I mean, and this president has actually used the press on Air Force One to give press conferences, impromptu ones, you know. So who travels on it? Whoever the president wants, you know. It's the president's prerogative, whether it's, like, business people, whether it's his family, whether it's, you know, consul, whether it's, you know, the press pool that, you know, he selects.
1: Mm-hmm.
0: That's who travels. I mean, it's like a moving office, moving, like, you know, all the offices. Yeah. You know, so it's not just a regular flight. I mean, it has all kinds of amenities and all kinds of compartments and stuff. And I think it's, you know, there were a couple of stories there. One was just that, you know, the sort of, like, you know, the security threat to the president.
1: Mm-hmm.
0: The other story is the fact that this newer Air Force One is the one that the president was gifted from Qatar, as I recall, and a lot of people were just, you know, attacking the fact that the president has switched over without necessarily having the full security done on this newer Air Force One. And then it's sort of like, you know, this loss of faith, you know, having to secure the president in this way. So other presidents, other leaders have all kinds of gimmicky things like that. They escort the president out. But this is sort of like the second one that we're seeing after the dinner, the Washington correspondence, yeah, you know, where the president was like, you know, ushered out, and now this one. The president used it in his usual way. He said, you know, I'm a consequential president. That's why this is happening to me, kind of a thing. So, but, you know, that's one of those stories that has gotten traction the last 24 hours.
1: He, to some extent, you know, he's a human being, but he seems fearless. It's I don't know.
0: Yeah. I mean, he's, you know, this is his persona, and I think he's just, you know, you don't know, like, you know, this is what we see, and, you know, he's like, fight, and then he made it almost like a campaign slogan after that happened in Pennsylvania, you know, to see him, like, you know, and, you know, coming in, and, like, you know, so he plays on that, he's aware of that, but I think that's his strength. His strength is that he knows how to use that public sphere very well, so... Yeah. I think that's what this president is all about. You know, usually American presidents. I can't, in my life, I think of a president who would quiver away, you know. I can't think, like, you know, Reagan or Bush or Clinton. I can't think of a single president who wouldn't, would, like, you know, just be quivering in the corner kind of thing.
1: Mm-hmm. Listen, well, I want to switch over to something. Yesterday, I think it was yesterday, you were interviewed once again in Greece, and it was in Greek, and I didn't understand 100% of it, but I did get the gist of it. And the point I'm trying to make here is that, you know, you're being, you know, sought after in Greece quite a bit lately, you know, for the reasons of, please explain to us what's going on in the United States of America and what is happening here and what is happening there. Yesterday's topic, and they were very, you know, the persons who were interviewing you seemed relatively knowledgeable about, you know, who the candidates were, the Wisconsin, the Michigan situation. We're talking about, you know, the Democratic, you know, socialist side. They're completely in tune with what's going on here, aren't they?
0: Yeah, they're in tune because it's, you know, the U.S. citizens are determining the fate of the world. So, you know, like the way that we vote one way or another, it just sort of like determines who the next leader of the world is. And whoever sits in the Oval Office in Washington really...
1: WNTN, Cambridge, Needham, Boston.
0: The most dominant player in the field. So they're very much aware of that. Plus, you know, not only from a geopolitical perspective, the U.S., you know, for good or for ill, is the sort of like cultural and political leader of the world. I mean, let's not forget, you know, we're talking about liberal democracies, you know, free market democracies. The country that is a prototype is the example is the United States. And what happens in the United States inevitably happens in other parts of the world, whether at the same time or at a later time. So, you know, this what drives American politics right now, and we talked about it, you know, is economics. You know, it's not necessarily the what's going on in the outside world. I mean, a lot of people, I care about what happens in Iran or whatever when they sit down on the couch in the afternoon and in the evening. But, you know, it's economics. So what you're seeing politically in this country is that the people who aren't satisfied are electing candidates that want quick answers. Like, you know, the Republicans, you know, have been taken over by Donald Trump, and the Democrats, Bernie Sanders, and voices like Bernie Sanders have been on the other side of this. And we're seeing a trend this year in this country, in this primary, that a lot of Democrats, incumbents, are losing their primaries. They're getting primaried out the way that people in the MAGA movement have been primarying out Republicans. Now it's happening to the Democrats. And in Washington, in Wisconsin the other night, we have a guy who won who was out of the race a month ago. The guy had dropped out of the race. The Democratic establishment in Wisconsin, the former governor, brought him in, and they were able to squeak out a victory over Francesca Fong, who was, you know, sort of like viewed as a populist extremist in some positions that she had that were not as popular. So I think this is what's happening right now in the U.S., and I think, yes, the rest of the world is watching who the next leaders are going to be not only in the Oval Office, but in the Senate, in the House.
1: All over.
0: Know,
1: yeah.
0: All over.
1: All over. All over. Very well done on all three topics. All right, now if we can, for our Greek-speaking audience, Ligraki.
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1: Very well done. Condensed version. All right, let's close off with our Boston Red Sox.
0: Go Sox!
1: That's it. I'm not going to jump off the bandwagon quite yet. If they lose 10, then I'm back off. Just want to let you know. Okay?
0: You know what? It would be worth for them to lose 10 for you to say goodbye.
1: You just want to get rid of me once and for all, don't you? It'll never happen. I've been a fan longer than you. Remember that. I've had the pain.
0: Yeah, of what team? You have the whole collection of hats in your house.
1: That's right. I go with the winners. I go with the winners. 1967, I had bought myself a St. Louis Cardinals hat. It goes way back. Petro Vanvaka, thank you so very, very much. And just just for our listening audience, we've been talking off mic with Elizabeth and Aleko, and we will be planning something in the early fall because it's time to regroup with those guys, and looking forward to that as well. That's right. That's it. Petro, we'll see you on Tuesday. Nasikala. Have a great week. Bye-bye.

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1: I love that. 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Well, don't forget to go and eat in Marlboro, Labor Day weekend. It's the annual St. Anarchy Greek Orthodox Festival. 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Dimitris Tidis and Friends Friday. Joanna and her dad, Charlie. Charles McCready's, his daughter, Joanna Soloyanis, Saturday and Sunday. They're the live music. DJs in the afternoon. And don't forget, Boston Lykion Ellinidon, 2 and 4 o'clock performances on Saturday. At 2 and 5, the Greek Pride Rhode Island Dance Group will be performing for us. The lamb shanks are all ordered. It's St. Anarchy. It's coming up. The 26th Annual Metropolis of Boston Golf Classic. Tuesday, September 29th. 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The Hellenic Nursing Home. They're hosting an event right after our Radiothon. The Radiothon is Sunday, November 8th, Friday the 13th, and Sunday the 15th in November. And shortly after that, on Saturday, November 21st, our Hellenic Women's Benevolent Association at the Maliotis Cultural Center, a Greek wine tasting fundraiser, 5 regions of Greece, 10 wines. And a quick save the date into 2027 already. The Greek Independence Day Parade is April 4th. 2027. Bravo. That is a quick rundown of our Tipu Kepote. If your community is hosting a fall festival, I'd love to have you promote it with us right here on Grecian Echoes. 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

Once again, how about a happy birthday to our Grecian Echoes Nation members who celebrate their birthdays today on the 13th of August. Chronia Pola, Eleni Kreopolidis, Janine Yiannopoulos, Sophia Kiru, Laura Polito, Alex Karras, Amara Anagnost, and Helen Protopapas. 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
2: 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Again, good morning from the Calivas Insurance Agency of Arlington with telephone number 781-648-0060.
3: And now it's time to celebrate great Greek American athletes, brought to you by the Sidorides family. Harry Aganis is without question the most famous Greek athlete in Boston. Nicknamed the Golden Greek, Harry Aganis shined as a two-sport athlete, playing quarterback at BU and eventually turning down a professional football career for his favorite sport, baseball. Aganis impressed the Red Sox, and after just one season of minor league baseball, he became their starting first baseman in 1954. Sadly, Aganis became ill in 1955 and eventually died from his illness later that same year. Boston University's Athletic Arena is named in his honor.

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2: That's right, it is Thursday afternoon. What's the date today? I'm so lost when it comes to dates right now. It's the 13th. Thursday, August 13th. Mike Janity here. We've got our Cape Cod Happy Hour Party. 2 hours. 60s, 70s, and 80s music. And we also have a segment of the show that we play Yacht Rock music. We only got a couple weeks left of that. We usually stop it the Thursday before Labor Day. So that usually comes around 1:20. So if you like Yacht Rock, stick around. 1:20, we'll be playing 5 or 6 Yacht Rock songs. Now, it's such a beautiful day out. It's 80 degrees, not too humid. It's just such a nice day out. If you're going out, a bunch of ways you can listen. All right, first of all, you can Bluetooth WNTN. 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Facebook page, it's a long one, but you just start typing it and it'll pop up. WNTN Disco Dance Party and Cape Cod Happy Hour Party with DJ Mike Janity. And don't forget, there's also our in-studio text line, 617-771-0546. 617-771-0546. Let's get this thing rolling with some crazy elephant. Gimme, good lovin'.

There you go. Richie Valens, the original version. La Bamba, Mike Janity here. Cape Cod Happy Hour Party, 12:15 on a Thursday afternoon. And let's talk. Do we have to talk Red Sox? Oh, man. They lost their fifth in a row last night, 6-4 to the Blue Jays. They've now fallen 4.5 games behind the. They were half a game behind the Yankees before this streak started. Now they're 4.5 behind the Yankees for the first wild card. They're still 4.5 games up on the third wild card. So they've got some space in between them and the falling out of the wild card playoffs. But they got to turn it around in a hurry again. You know, just lackluster hitting until the ninth inning. Some bad plays in the field. Sort of going back to the way they were before they went on that unbelievable streak. So, 3 o'clock game today. All right, 3:07 is the Red Sox game, which actually works out pretty good because I probably won't watch it. But the Patriots got their first preseason game tonight, and they'll be taking on the Indianapolis Colts. And number one, I just hate preseason football. But number two is I don't think any of you're not going to see A.J. Brown. You're not going to see Drake May. You're not going to see Gonzalez. You know, some of the better players, they're not going to play because that's what these joint practices are about. They get more out of the joint practices where it's a little bit more controlled and everything and less chance of getting injured than they do in a preseason game. And, you know, yeah, they'll get ready for the season, but you know, let's see what the other guys can do. We know what Drake May is going to do. We know what A.J. Brown is going to do. Let's see what some of the guys they brought in, some of the draft picks and all that are going to do. So that is tonight, the Patriots taking on the Indianapolis Colts. And I don't know if you saw it yesterday, but the it's a 7:30 game, by the way. And the new workout facility for the Patriots is just amazing. They built a New Balance new training facility, and they had a tour. They've actually been using it since the spring, but yesterday was kind of like the ribbon cutting, and they allowed all the reporters and cameramen to come in and film it and everything. And the place is just amazing. And like Vrabel said, if we lose, we can't blame the preparation for it with this facility, because I guess when you see the video of it, it's just crazy. It's unbelievable. But anyway, Patriots, Indianapolis Colts tonight, 7:30. Red Sox, don't forget, 3 o'clock from Toronto, and then they head to Pittsburgh for a weekend series against the Pirates.

Meanwhile, on the Global Network, we are counting down the hottest hits on the planet, and we won't stop till we reach the top. Hi, I'm Rick Delisle on the Global Network. We are counting down the hottest hits on the planet, and we won't stop till we reach the top.

Fleetwood Mac Monday morning. It is 12:43 here in the studio. All right. Call me a cynic. Ted was trying to. I was talking to Ted this morning. He was trying to talk me out of being a cynic. But I feel that the lottery knows which tickets are not duplicates. And because if you notice, the last few times it's gotten really big, you know, $1 billion or close to $1 billion, it's always been one ticket has won. And why do they do that? Because it sparks more interest. If you think you're going to be the only one to win, you're going to buy more tickets, and that brings up sales. Now, that's my theory. He doesn't believe it's like that because he doesn't think there's, you know, from Monday to Wednesday, how many tickets are sold, you know, between those 2 days. But I'm convinced, and nobody can tell me otherwise, because I think a lot of this stuff is kind of fixed. And I'm just cynical about things like this. So here you go. You win $1.04 billion, okay? Right off the top, if you take the cash option, the gross payout is $450 million. So you've just lost $600 million. Federal tax, 37%, is $280. Now you're down to $283 million. And then after state tax, all of a sudden you're down to $243 million. So from $1.05 billion to $243 million, they've just taken $750 million and put it in their pockets. And where does that money go? It's supposed to go to all the states. We'll see. But it's just crazy to think that you won $1.4 billion. You think you're a billionaire. No, you're only getting $243 million out of that. Now, if you take the annuity option, 30 payments over 29 years, your gross payout is $1.4 billion. They pay you out all the money. However, you know, your average yearly take-home is $18.7 million. After taxes, you know, the 46%. Imagine that 46% state and federal taxes they take out of it. So they take half your money. So it is just unbelievable. I believe they know that there's which tickets, which numbers have no duplicates, and one of those always wins. I hope it's me, but that's just the way I feel about it.

Private Eyes, 104 here in studio. Let's give a weather update today. 84 degrees, partly cloudy with a chance of a storm or a shower possible late afternoon and into tonight. Friday looks like a nice weekend. Friday, mostly sunny, 82 degrees. Doesn't look like it's going to be too humid out there, so that's a good thing. Looks like it's going to be that way all weekend. So Friday, 82 degrees. Saturday, sunny, 82 degrees. Saturday night, partly cloudy, about 56 degrees, another beautiful day. And then Sunday, bright skies, chance of storm late in the day, okay? So maybe some rain later on, 80 degrees. So we got a good weekend coming up, maybe a little rain right at the end of the weekend on Sunday night.

There you go, Fleetwood Mac, Gypsy. Ending our Yacht Rock for the day. Don't forget, there's only two more weeks left of that. We do it right up until the third. Oh, no, three, I think, because Labor Day is a little later this year, right? Labor Day is the 4th, 5th, and 6th. So we got three more weeks of Yacht Rock music before we put it to bed for the winter. I usually bring it out right at Memorial Day weekend. Put it to bed on the Thursday before Labor Day weekend, and then we bring it back in next May. So enjoy it while you can. A couple more weekends of a couple more Thursdays of Yacht Rock. It is now 1:40 here in the studio. I got 20 minutes left. Don't forget, we do this every Thursday from 12 to 2. We have disco Tuesday and Wednesday from 12 to 2. And then Saturdays, if you're looking for more disco, 3 to 5. Another disco dance party, right? Every Saturday from 3 o'clock to 5 o'clock. 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

Some Kind of Wonderful, Grand Funk Radio's Grand Funk Railroad's version. All right, I'm going to play a couple of 80s, and then I'll play a couple of songs to take you right up until 2 o'clock. So don't forget, we do this every Thursday between 12 o'clock and 2 o'clock, music from the 60s, 70s, and 80s. I'm going to play three 80s songs I don't think I've ever played on. And, you know, I don't usually go that deep into the 80s, but I want to play a couple right now that I've never played on the station. We're going to start off with some B-52s. Everybody have a great weekend. See you on Tuesday for another disco dance party, 12 o'clock, right here on WNTN.

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1: This is Lee Habib, and this is Our American Stories, and we tell stories about everything here on this show, from the arts to sports, and from business to history, and everything in between, including your stories. We've told the story of both the 1980 U.S. Olympics Miracle on Ice story and the captain of that team story, Mike Ruzioni. Here's Greg Hengel with an alternative look at that miraculous tale.
2: In his book, Win at Losing, How Our Biggest Setbacks Can Lead to Our Greatest Gains, Sam Wyman explores how failure can often be beneficial. Among the people he profiles is Ralph Cox, a former college hockey star who was squeezed out of arguably the greatest moment in sports history. What you might know about Ralph comes from the 2004 Disney movie, Miracle, which is the true story of the 1980 U.S. Olympic hockey team that upset the powerful Soviets en route to the gold medal at Lake Placid. One of the movie's bit characters is a very likable forward with a thick Boston accent. Ralph Cox had shaggy hair and a handlebar mustache, and in college hockey, he was a prolific goal scorer. The problem is, Cox also suffered an ankle injury in the run-up to the games, and it continued to nag him as the Americans were paring down their roster for Lake Placid. In one of the movie's most emotional scenes, U.S. coach Herb Brooks calls Cox into his office to relay the news that he had to make one more cut. And Cox was it. Now, here's Ralph Cox picking up the story following the last day of training camp in Minneapolis, Minnesota.
3: People in Minneapolis were going to give us a going-away banquet for, you know, living there. We all lived in Minneapolis, and that's where we trained. I get to the hotel where the banquet hall is, and Herb wants to see me, and someone says he's downstairs in a small conference room, a small banquet hall. And as I'm walking down the stairs, I'm realizing that this is probably the moment. Like, I knew Herb, even though no one had said it, I really thought I was going to be on the team. I mean, I really thought I would be on the team and go to Lake Placid. I sensed that he was calling me there to tell me otherwise. I stayed outside the room for about, the doors closed for a good 5 minutes, just trying to catch my breath, get my composure, because it was a very emotional moment. It was very, very hard to think about that possibility. And so your emotions are running high, and I opened the door. Finally, I just said to myself, you know, have some courage, take a breath, go in there and see what's going on. And when I walked in, Herb was pacing back and forth in the room. When he saw me come in, he just looked at me and he welled up, which I'd never seen that happen. I mean, Herb was a very powerful guy. And it took him a few minutes to be able to catch his breath or get his composure. And he tried to talk, and again, he was a little emotional. And at that moment, for some reason, I was extremely calm and in control. And I looked at him and I said, you know, hey, it's going to be all right. And he sort of smiled at me a little bit, and he said, you know, I've really enjoyed having you on the team. You've been great to have around, your enthusiasm, your passion for the game. I think you're one of the best goal scorers I've ever seen or coached. He said, I think your injury has really slowed you down. It's only been 5 months. We're going to be playing on a big ice surface. And I have to make one of the toughest, if not the toughest, coaching decision I've ever had to make, Ralph, and I'm not going to be able to take you. And again, he welled up and stood up and walked around the room a little bit. And, he sat back down again, and we talked a little bit about the Olympics. I told him it was always a dream that I had to actually go there. I said, I really have I don't know where this came from, but I said, I really have a funny feeling about this team, that you're going to have a real shot at a medal. And he said, I think you can really win the gold medal. And he started laughing, and he said, geez, I'll be happy if we just have a good showing. There's a lot of people are not sure about that. And he said, it's nice to see you feel like that, you know. He said, if I can ever do anything for you ever in your career, he said, it'd be a pleasure to be able to do that. And what I didn't know at that time, and I didn't know for almost 10 years, but it made sense after the 10 years, because it was an article in Sports Illustrated, and the author of the article asked Herb, you know, at that moment, when the final seconds ticked down and you knew you were going to win the gold medal, what were you thinking about? And he said, I was thinking about Ralph Cox. And I'm reading the article and I'm thinking, that's unusual. And then I went on to talk about Herb being the last cut in the 1960 Olympics, right before the Olympics. And just the ironic moment that, you know, he, when he was probably letting me go, he was thinking of himself. I knew it was hard for him, and it was obviously a crushing moment for me as an athlete. And I remember when I left there, I thought my life was over. This was going to be it. You know, it would never be the same. And my life would be very different, which it has been. And it took a few years to sort of adjust who you are in the world. Because you think, you know, at that point as an athlete, you think of yourself as a hockey player. But it really forced me and helped me think about myself and the world around me in a much, I think, a much healthier way and a good way. And I went on. I had a great career playing in Europe and, you know, a lot of good moments in hockey and a lot of good moments working with the Penguins with Herb. And people used to tell me, don't you hate Herb Brooks? Not for a second. I enjoyed him as a coach. He was a phenomenal hockey coach, you know, and I don't think people need me to say that. But he was the best bench coach that I think most of us on that team ever had. And, it wasn't easy, I think, melding that team together. We were all young and enthusiastic guys, and all of us were the captains of our team. We all had big egos, and we

0: We all wanted to play, and we thought we should be playing all the time, killing penalties on the power play. And, you know, the guys from the East, really, that's true. And the guys from the West, they had this culture clash. And but he had a way of bringing us together, and he certainly was as good a coach as I've ever played for.
1: Ralph Cox was the ECAC Player of the Year in 1979, and he played professionally in Europe before joining the Pittsburgh Penguins as a scout, winning two Stanley Cups. He currently has a successful real estate business and still gets together with the players from the 1980 team.
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10: And now, this is the Kudlow Riff.
11: 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You know, let me just begin right now on the economy. You had a jobs report, new record high in stocks.
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11: These are private initiatives, policy initiatives, economic growth initiatives. We don't need Democratic Party socialism. The economy is lean and efficient. Output per hour, called productivity, has more than doubled. It's now 2.2%. That means, by the way, it costs less to produce. So unit labor costs only 1.2%. Profits are growing 25% year on year. Profits are the mother's milk of stocks. Profits are the lifeblood of the economy. Socialists hate profits because they want the government to run everything. But capitalists love profits because that's what makes the engine run. That's the reason the stock market is setting new record highs. I hope you're all in your 401ks, IRAs. I hope you own the spiders or whatever, the S&P 500 index, because it is just absolutely booming. Absolutely booming. Want some other numbers? I mean, you'll see where I'm going in a second. The whole point is we don't need Democratic Party socialism. We had it under Joe Biden and failed. More in manufacturing. Durable goods, long-lived goods, up 7.5% in the second quarter at an annual rate. In the last year and a half, really since Mr. Trump took office, durable goods, 6.2% at an annual rate, the last six quarters. So what have we done here? We've re-engineered and reinvigorated the manufacturing sector.
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0: This is Lee Habib, and this is Our American Stories. If you're like me, your freezer is packed with frozen foods. Frozen OJ, TV dinners, frozen pizzas, snacks, Snickers bars, ice cream. But it's an enormous operation to get it all there. And it all started with a man named Clarence Birdseye. The story behind the Birdseye logo we see in every frozen food section is the key to understanding how one idea completely changed how we eat and cook, and how it created a $300 billion industry. Here to tell the story is Mark Kurlansky, author of Frozen in Time, Clarence Birdseye's outrageous idea about frozen food. Take it away, Mark.
1: New York City was being reshaped. The Statue of Liberty was installed in the harbor and dedicated the year of Birdseye's birth. 8 years later, the city began digging tunnels for subways. These were exciting times in New York and in America. In the 19th century, there was a notable difference between the culture of American inventors and that of Europeans. European inventors reveled in the theoretical, sometimes even shunning patents, lest they give the impression of harboring lowbrow commercial interests. Whereas Americans thought inventions were pointless without practical and commercial application. There were, of course, exceptions. Daimler, who was an engineer and not a scientist, did start producing automobiles. And Chardonnay, who was a scientist and colleague of Louis Pasteur, did start synthetic textile mills, the inventor of rayon, actually. But many Europeans were content in the world of the theoretical, whereas Americans had a Puritan belief that anyone who invented something had a moral obligation to put it to useful purpose. The press would criticize inventors who failed to do this. Clarence Birdseye was born in Brooklyn in the 1880s. And so he was a 19th century man. Although he lived into the 1950s, he was shaped by the 19th century in many ways you could see this. So he was born into the age of the Industrial Revolution, in an age of inventing. Light bulbs, cars, fountain pens, rolled film, all sorts of things were invented in his childhood or just before he was born. So he grew up with this idea that the really exciting people were inventors. Brooklyn and Manhattan, they were separate cities, and they were among the fastest growing cities in America. And the reason for this was they had gotten refrigeration, mainly ice boxes, which I remember from my grandparents when I was a kid. This big refrigerator-looking thing where somebody would come along with a huge block of ice and you kept things cold in it. And what this meant was it was much easier for urban people to have food. Up until then, most people lived in agriculture areas because that's where the food was. So now in fast-growing Brooklyn and New York, people were having refrigerated food. So they go,

American thinking. There is visible in this process of relative fruitless but heroic endeavors a systematic trend of development, namely an increasing skepticism concerning every attempt by means of pure thought to learn something about the objective world, about the world of things, in contrast to the world of mere concepts and ideas. Birdseye grew up in a world in which mere concepts and ideas were not enough. An American inventor solved the problem, formed a company, and he hoped earned a fortune. Alexander Graham Bell, a Scot-turned-Canadian who then came to America, was most known at the time of Birdseye's birth as not only the inventor of the telephone, but the founder of the first telephone company, Bell Telephone, in 1877. By the time Birdseye was born, the Bell Telephone Company had placed phones in 150,000 homes and offices. 10 years before Birdseye was born, Thomas Edison came to the public attention for selling his telegraph idea to Western Union for a surprising $10,000. Then in 1880, he created another industry, Edison Lamp Works, which manufactured 50,000 light bulbs annually. When Edison developed an idea, which he did with astounding regularity, he built a company, and he usually made money. Inventors were founders of industry, not intellectuals. The epitome of the late 19th century American inventor. You don't just invent a light bulb, you sell it. Birdseye did all kinds of things. Trapped animals and sold them. Sold a bunch of muskrats to somebody who wanted them for his farm. And then he went off to Amherst, which was the family college. And he was a science major. And he there again found commercial purposes for things. Found a bunch of frogs and sold them to the Bronx Zoo. Because reptiles eat frogs, but you had to ship them live. He loved challenges like that. He eventually dropped out of college. He never graduated. He had a fascination with the Wild West, as many people of his generation did. He grew up reading these adventure novels about Western heroes. And he wanted to be one. And he got a job with the Department of Agriculture, had a division that was supposedly monitoring wildlife in the West. But what they were really doing was killing all the predators that farmers and ranchers didn't like. And he was in Arizona and New Mexico, which were still territories then, wandering around on horseback, just shooting tons of coyotes and wolves. I mean, in the 1970s, the Endangered Species Act was an attempt to recuperate all that was lost by this program back in the 1920s. And then he got a job in the Rockies with Rocky Mountain Spotted Fever, which was a deadly disease. And his job was to shoot animals so that they could collect the ticks. And he just killed enormous amounts of wildlife. He loved doing this. Nobody else wanted to do it because it was kind of dangerous because the ticks could give you a fatal disease. But he thought it was great. And he did that for a while, went back to New York, worked on Wall Street briefly. His family, I should say, were lawyers going back several generations. And then he discovered this opportunity to go to Labrador. Labrador, which was a territory of Newfoundland, which was a separate dominion in the British Empire at the time, was one of the wildest places on Earth, certainly one of the wildest places in North America. Not many people lived there except for Inuits. He got this idea that he could farm foxes for the fur. He had gotten into the furring business when he was out west because he shot all these wolves and coyotes and he thought, geez, somebody must want these pelts. He went back to New York and found somebody who would buy them. In the meantime, his wife had a son, and his wife and son moved up to this wilderness because his wife, Eleanor, was a bit of an adventurer also. She came from a family of inventors, actually. So now a family man with a wife and kid. He became concerned about getting good food to eat because there wasn't much around. But he saw that the Inuits froze their food. And they would catch a fish, pull it up in the air. The air was so cold it would quickly freeze and then you pack it in snow. And when you wanted something, you just took it out and thawed it out. This frozen food was better than any frozen food that he knew of. Frozen food had been around for some time, but they didn't freeze it at a very low temperature, and it took a long time to freeze. And by the time you got it and thawed it out, it was kind of mushy and horrible, so everybody hated frozen food. This frozen food tasted to him as good as fresh.
which is something he kept saying

0: All of its life, we, of course, know that frozen food isn't really as good as fresh, but it's a lot better than frozen food used to be.
1: And you've been listening to author Mark Kurlansky tell the story of Clarence Birdseye, born at the height of the Industrial Revolution. And this was an American ethos in the end that Kurlansky was talking about. This idea that simply to have ideas and invent ideas, but not have practical use application and to make a profit, well, that just seems wasteful. When we come back, more of the story of Clarence Birdseye here on Our American Stories. 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

0: And we continue with Our American Stories and author Mark Perlansky. His book, Frozen in Time, Clarence Birdseye's Outrageous Idea About Frozen Food. Let's pick up where we last left off. Take it away, Mark.
1: They lived like this until World War I broke out, and then they decided they had to go back to New York. And he didn't really think about the freezing process or what they'd been doing with the food or any of that at all. He was back in New York working for a company that worked with fish markets. And he was trying to improve the quality of fish, to do something about the deterioration of fish between when it was caught and when it got to the market. And he experimented with different kinds of improved packaging. And then suddenly one day, he remembered the snow-packed fish in Labrador. And he said, well, the Inuits had the right idea. That's what we need to do. We need to freeze this fish very quickly. The mechanism of crystallization is why fast freezing works. Because the faster crystals are formed, the smaller they are. If you do it slowly, the ice crystals are quite large. And they damage the meat or whatever you're freezing. So if you can do it really fast, the ice crystals are really small and it doesn't damage the food. And so he developed machines to do that. You know, the largest use for salt in the world today is for de-icing roads. And people think, or I live in New York, the doorman put salt out on the sidewalk to melt the ice. People think that salt melts ice. That's not exactly true. What happens is that salt has a lower freezing temperature than water. And so if you are like 30 degrees, you'll have ice. But if it has salt in it, it doesn't freeze at 30 degrees. You have to get much colder. And this is a favorite experiment that I teach kids. You take a glass of ice and you put a thermometer in it and you put salt in it and the ice melts, but the temperature doesn't go down. So this quality of salt meant that you could work at a much colder temperature. And he started producing this quick frozen fish, which was not selling very well because frozen food had such a bad reputation. But he got some money. He went to Gloucester, Massachusetts, the oldest fishing port in America. And he set up a seafood company, got some investors, and started freezing mostly haddock and occasionally experimenting with other stuff. And this company wasn't doing terribly well either. They had this plant on the harbor. Yeah, it breaks my heart. The Birdseye plant was an iconic feature of Gloucester Harbor. It had a tower, which was your way of finding your way home when you were out at sea. And a few years ago, they tore it down and built a hotel. Completely ignored my objections. It had this machine that was many, many feet long and weighed something like 20,000 pounds and housed in this building. And he sort of struggled along. And along came Meriwether Post, the daughter of the Post, who was the food tycoon, Post cereal and all these things.
2: Post, the cereals that happen to be just a little

0: W-O-S-T.
1: She was a very unusual woman for her age. She took over the company when her father died, and she was very business-oriented, and she went around the country buying up food companies. And she sailed her yacht into Gloucester Harbor and sent somebody into town for some food, and he came back with this frozen goose, and it was delicious. And who froze this goose? Let's go talk to him. This is probably not completely true. On the other hand, Birdseye once gave a whole meal to people on Wall Street, given to likely investors. In any event, she got interested in this company, and she bought it for almost $23 million, which was a huge, huge amount of money at the time. This was right before the Depression. So Birdseye, unlike everybody else, spent the Depression as a multimillionaire. If you were making a big industrial company, you called it General something. So his was General Seafood. And later Post named their whole food division General Foods. And the reason for this is what big companies were doing at the time. There was General Electric, and there was General Motors, and General everything. And they produced frozen food. And this was a kind of a difficult thing to do because nobody had freezers. So they went around to stores and got stores to let them install freezers. Very expensive machines with glass tops for display to get people to buy frozen food. And he would sometimes go to these stores and work with people and tell them about the fish and stuff. And he was becoming kind of a celebrity because the Post Company named their General Foods division Birdseye. And people were fascinated, as I was way back when I first heard of it, that there actually was a person named Birdseye. It sounds like it's just a brand that was made up. Now, here was Birdseye himself in the store telling them about frozen food. The other problem was that one of the advantages of frozen food was that you can take it home and keep it forever if you have a freezer at home, which nobody did. So it was kind of a struggling company until World War II. And after World War II, people got freezers and frozen food became huge. Now, one of the interesting things to me about Clarence Birdseye is that he was what we would call today a foodie. He loved food, he cooked, he talked about it, he was just fascinated by food. But he was almost the reverse of what a modern-day foodie is. He believed that we were stuck with all this farm-fresh food, and what we really needed was industrialized food. Product of his age, he believed that industrialization was the answer to everything, and he was going to make food industrial. So after he became a millionaire, he built this huge house that still stands in Gloucester and Eastern Point. But he's still the same guy, inventing all sorts of gadgets in the basement and setting up experiments on the lawn, looking for wildlife to hunt and things to sell. Just really his own unique man. But he thought that his new coup, move over frozen food, he was going to do dehydrated food, which he worked on in his house with a coffee maker and eventually put out this line of dehydrated food that nobody wanted. During World War II, the army had actually dehydrated food, fed it to soldiers, and they hated it. So it had this horrible reputation, and he thought dehydrated food would take over the way frozen food had, but no. And then he was experimenting with paper making and how you could make paper from sugarcane scraps. And he got a company to hire him to do this in Peru. And this was just wonderful for him and Eleanor because they were reliving their Labrador days, going down to Peru and having an adventure. And they did produce paper. And to this day, there's paper produced from sugarcane scraps in South America. And that was his last adventure. Died of a heart attack, not particularly old. And was just known as this kind of charming but nutty guy who went around inventing things. Birdseye really changed the way we live because of Birdseye. First of all, I mean, completely changed the food industry. Because of Birdseye, there's much more export of food than there ever was before because you can freeze it and ship it. You just look at all of the European and Asian fish that's in American fish markets. But also, it made ice cream available to everyone. People had freezers in their homes where they could keep ice cream and where they could keep frozen food. And it just created a whole different way of living. You know, there's a movement against industrialized food and to get fresh stuff from the market. We all have freezers and in one way or another live from them.
2: And a terrific job on the production, editing, and storytelling by our own Greg Hengler.
0: And a special thanks to Mark Krolansky. His book, Frozen in Time, Clarence Birdseye's outrageous idea about frozen food. And what a story he told about Birdseye. He comes back to New York, gets a job at a fish market. One thing leads to another, and the inventor always is trying to solve a problem and make money. When Meriwether Post went into Gloucester to look to buy a company, well, Birdseye's company was it. And it made Birdseye a very rich man, but also changed America. It would take till World War II and the advent of freezers to change everything. But my goodness, frozen food changed the way we live and changed the food industry forever. The story of Clarence Birdseye, the story of frozen food, here on Our American Stories.
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0: This is Lee Habib, and this is Our American Stories. When World War II broke out in Europe, between 88 and 94% of Americans opposed entering the war. We'd remembered what happened during World War I, and we were an ocean away from the conflict. What threat could Hitler possibly pose? Here to share another story of a member of the 6% who disagreed is Deborah Dwork, author of Saints and Liars. Today, Deborah shares the story of a woman trapped in Japanese-occupied Singapore, named Laura Margolis. Let's get into it. Take it away, Deborah.
11: Panic-stricken German and Austrian Jews clutched at hope and set sail for the open city of Shanghai, knowing that upon arrival, they would face an utterly strange metropolis that promised nothing but the most destitute and temporary refuge from persecution. There they were joined by some 3,000 Polish and Lithuanian Jews, bringing the total refugee community to about 20,000. No one expected that they would remain. The sole solution lay in emigration elsewhere, and the JGC leadership tapped social worker Laura Margolis to expedite the process. If I'd been a man, I would have joined the Navy and seen the world. But since I am a woman, I joined the JGC, Laura reflected years later. Her brief was clear Arriving in Shanghai, however, she was appalled by what she found and soon chafed against the constraints of her charge. First, the relief program. The Committee for the Assistance of European Jewish Refugees, called the CFA, the local organization responsible for providing aid, was run by a martinet, housed refugees in squalid group shelters, and offered only one meal, totaling 1,400 calories a day. The whole system needed to be overhauled. With regard to emigration too, the Shanghai community came up short. Refugees pooled in the city, yet for reasons Laura could not fathom, no one had developed a channel to the U.S. consulate to help them immigrate to the United States. Looking ahead, she saw a plan taking shape. International conditions allowing, I feel satisfied that the main purpose for which I came to Shanghai will be attained, she wrote the New York office. Laura's hopes were soon dashed. Fearing that the Nazi regime might coerce Jewish refugees into spying by threatening their families who had remained behind, the State Department instructed consuls to deny visas to applicants who had close relatives living in German-occupied countries. The so-called close relative clause brought Laura Margolis's efforts to naught. Laura promptly pivoted from emigration to what had been her central concern since she arrived, relief. Neither she nor the JDC executive addressed why her scope was confined to emigration. Looking at assignments in gender, however, points to a ceiling for her as a woman. Evidently, the New York leadership was not prepared to empower a woman to take over the totally male realm of Shanghai relief. But equally clearly, Laura was not prepared to accept the limitations they imposed. The Japanese attack on Pearl Harbor wrought a seismic change. How was she to help the refugees trapped, as was she, in the city under Axis control? They faced the critically important immediate needs of food, housing, medical care that stretched into an uncertain future. The Japanese, perhaps to avoid disorder and unrest, allowed enemy aliens to continue to live and work in Shanghai. Still, while permitted to raise money using the JDC name, Laura did not have the funds in hand. At her suggestion, the local Jewish leadership called upon Captain Kurashige Inutsuka to apprise him of the refugee situation. But his only response was that he would have no dealings with any of these men who, prior to Pearl Harbor, had constantly defied him. Captain Inutsuka virtually threw the men out of his office. Responsibility for securing Inutsuka's interest in the refugees' predicament fell to Laura, but achieving that end rested on a track record of amicable social encounters. And she drew on the goodwill of her relationship with the Japanese official to engage his cooperation. My luck was that having met Inutsuka on several occasions socially before the war, I was not guilty of snubbing him. Inutsuka lived in the penthouse of the Cathay Hotel, where Laura also had rooms. He invited her to tea, and she spoke frankly. You and I now represent two nations fighting each other, but we have a job to do. Inutsuka had to maintain calm. He could not

0: Ford hunger riots. Laura undertook to prevent disturbances if he permitted her to borrow money legally on the JDC's guarantee of repayment after the war. Inotsuka agreed on condition that she take over the entire administration of the refugee program. Laura aimed to reduce costs as well as raise loans. She learned from one Abraham Levenspiel, a Polish Jew and engineer, that the CFA's kitchen boilers were highly inefficient. Of the 60 Chinese cents each meal cost, 50 cents went to coal consumption and 10 cents to food. A new steam kitchen, structure, pipes, and fittings, with the capacity to feed 10,000 people at one sitting, would cost 100,000 Chinese dollars. But the technology depended on a type of boiler impossible to purchase in China. By chance, Victor Sassoon's Cafe Land Company had two such steam boilers, and Laura asked to borrow them. Her request was declined, possibly because Sassoon, a British citizen and thus an enemy national, no longer had the right to dispose of his property without permission from the Japanese authorities. And it was they whom Margolis approached next, tapping her social network to do so. Levenspiel was acquainted with one Karl Braun, whose good friend, a Mrs. Nogami, worked in the Gendarmerie, the Japanese Army's military police. Mrs. Nogami was able to obtain the requisite permit. With the boilers in her possession, Laura constructed a new, much more economical kitchen. Contacts and luck yielded the facility needed. I sincerely believe that everything that could possibly have been done was done in order to save as many of the refugee population as possible, Laura reflected. The handicaps were numerous, and least of all these handicaps were the Japanese. Rather, the problem rested with the Jews, especially the pre-Nazi era residents. We have in Shanghai a group of Jews who have no social consciousness and no feeling of responsibility towards the community. Shanghai itself is not a community. She was a social work professional, while the men charged with refugee relief did not qualify even as amateurs. Laura despised them.
1: And a terrific job on the production, editing, and storytelling by our own Monty Montgomery and Reagan Habib. And a special thanks to Deborah Dwork. Her book, Saints and Liars. Go to Amazon, your local bookstore, or wherever you get your books to find out what these Americans did, many of them Christians, to save the lives of Jewish refugees all over the world. This one, remarkably, is about Laura Margolis and what she put on the line, what she did, the lengths she went to create networks, figure out and problem solve in ways many of the men couldn't. These are all many Oscar Schindler stories, and they're American hero stories in the end. Laura Margolis' story here on Our American Stories.
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2: 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All we need is your address and your family name, and we'll take it from there. To those who have been members in good standing, we are so grateful. To those who were members in the past, we welcome them to rejoin. To those who have yet to become members, we're excited to have you become a member of our Grecian Echoes family. 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And the Council's membership is made up of successful professionals representing virtually every industry. 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